Este é a Rádio Voz da Turquia.

Good afternoon. Today is Thursday, August 20th, and this is the Voice of Turkey's English language transmission, originally broadcast live from Ankara in the 16-meter band on 17,620 kHz to Europe between 12:30 and 13:30 UTC. You may be hearing this now as a replay in a different time zone. You can listen to us over the Turksat 4A satellite and on the internet at www.trtdina.com through radio's link and under the VOT Radio's expandable section. 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Following the news, the Voice of Turkey will present you with our future programs, Dream Destinations, oddly enough, and some Turkish music.

And now the news. Turkey will continue supporting people in need around the world, particularly in Gaza, and providing hope to those affected by conflict and hardship. The nation's president has said in a message marking World Humanitarian Day on Wednesday. Recep Tayyip Erdoğan said Turkey remains a leading provider of humanitarian assistance, stressing that its approach is rooted in the country's history and long-standing civilizational values. Today's World Humanitarian Day, drawing strength from our history and the values of our ancient civilization, we continue to set an example for everyone on this issue, which transcends politics, and to remain the country that provides the most humanitarian aid in the world relative to its national income, Erdoğan said on Turkish social media platform En Sosyal. He said the fact that more than 300 million people lack basic necessities and struggle to survive amid severe hardships should serve as a call for the international community to take responsibility. No Turkish military delegation was present at Syria's Abu al-Duhur air base before or during a recent Israeli attack on the facility, Turkey's National Defense Ministry said on Thursday. We confirmed that no Turkish military delegation was present at Syria's Abu al-Duhur air base before or during the Israeli attack, the ministry said in response to reporters' questions. Following its weekly press briefing aboard the TCG Kochisar in the northwestern province of Kocaeli as part of Technofest Blue Homeland. The ministry described the Israeli attack on the military airbase as an act aimed at harming Syria's stability, security, unity and integrity, as well as its infrastructure. We emphasize at every opportunity that attacks violating Syria's sovereignty and territorial integrity are unacceptable, it said. For peace and stability of both Syria and the region, it is essential that Israel end such reckless attacks and fulfill its obligations under international law, the ministry added. Turkey will continue to support Syria's efforts to build its infrastructure and military capacity under the One Army principle, it said. Former Israeli Defense Minister Moshe Yaalon on Thursday accused Prime Minister Benjamin Netanyahu of deliberately fueling tensions with Turkey by attacking an airbase in northern Syria. Yaalon said on X that the attack drew condemnation from the U.S. He accused Netanyahu of keeping Israel's war fronts open and trying to create new ones to avoid accountability over October the 7th Hamas attack. Yaalon described Netanyahu as ultimately responsible for the attack and Israel's subsequent crisis, claiming the premier needed the war to continue to prevent the State Commission of Inquiry. After October the 7th attack, Netanyahu adopted the view that Yaalon called messianists, that the attack was a miracle that could be exploited for a Gog and Magog war, Yaalon claimed. He alleged that the objective was to conquer the promised land from the Euphrates River in the north to the Brook of Egypt in the south, clear it of non-Jews and settle it with Jews. On Syria, Yaalon argued that Israel had missed an opportunity following the blows dealt Hezbollah and Iran's presence in the country. Israeli forces have for the first time accepted that they killed 5-year-old Hind Rajab in Gaza, reversing their earlier denials, and announced that had ordered a criminal investigation into her killing. Israel said on Wednesday that it will open internal criminal investigations over its troops' killings in Gaza of Rajab on January 29, 2024, and 15 emergency and aid workers in March 2025. Israel had previously denied involvement in the killing, saying months later that a preliminary probe found its forces were not present near the vehicle or within firing range. Rajab was one of 7 family members traveling in a vehicle in northern Gaza when they came under Israeli fire. She survived the initial shooting and pleaded on her phone for hours with Palestinian Red Crescent paramedics to rescue her. An ambulance dispatched to save her also came under fire. Her body was found 12 days later in a car riddled with bullets after she was last heard from in a desperate hours-long phone call to the Palestinian Red Crescent. Recordings of Rajab's call with paramedics drew international outrage, fueling demands for accountability for her death and those of thousands of other children killed in Gaza. A film based on the incident, The Voice of Hind Rajab, was nominated for an Oscar in 2026.
The grandmother of the 5-year-old Palestinian girl Hind Rajab rejected an Israeli military investigation into her killing on Wednesday, saying the family has no confidence in an Israeli investigation demanding an independent international probe. Hind's grandmother said the family does not trust the Israeli judiciary and believes the civilian vehicle carrying Hind, her uncle, his wife, and their children was deliberately targeted. She called for an independent international investigation into the deaths of Hind, 6 of her relatives, and 2 Palestine Red Crescent medics who were sent to rescue her. Another 10 Palestinians were killed and 25 others wounded over the past 24 hours in Gaza, raising the death toll from Israel's genocide in the blockaded enclave since October 2023 to 73,417, the health ministry said on Thursday. In its daily statistical report, the ministry said Gaza hospitals received 10 bodies and 25

injured people in the last 24 hours. The ministry did not specify the circumstances surrounding the casualties, as the Israeli army continued to violate October 2025 ceasefire through shelling and gunfire across different parts of the territory. A number of victims remain trapped under the rubble and on the roads, with ambulance and civil defense crews still unable to reach them, the ministry added. According to the ministry, the death toll from Israeli truce violations rose to 1,283, while 4,248 others have been injured. The ministry said the overall toll from Israel's genocide has reached 73,417 killed and 174,360 wounded. U.S. President Donald Trump has announced the most crushing economic operation ever taken against any country, escalating his campaign to isolate Iran and warning countries and companies that assist Tehran of severe economic consequences. No one has given the Islamic Republic of Iran a greater opportunity to make a deal than me. Tragically for them, they have failed to take it. Therefore, today I'm announcing the most crushing economic operation ever taken against any country. This will be economic warfare and isolation on an unprecedented scale, Trump said on his Truth Social platform. The U.S. would seek to cut off financial and commercial channels that provide Iran with economic support, he said on Wednesday. Today, I'm also announcing that any country that allows its financial institutions, businesses, airports, or government entities to provide any type of lifeline to Iran will itself face tremendous economic consequences, he added. Iranian Foreign Minister Abbas Araghchi said on Thursday that U.S. President Donald Trump's newly announced economic D-Day campaign against Tehran would bring Washington further defeat and deepen hostility among Iranians towards the U.S. The so-called economic D-Day is a diversion from America's own crisis, unprecedented debt, and surging interest costs, Araghchi said on X. Doubling down on failed policies will only bring further defeat and enmity of Iranians, he said, adding that what he called U.S. economic terrorism threatens the global economy and sovereignty worldwide. His remarks came after Trump announced on Wednesday what he described as the most crushing economic operation ever taken against any country, calling the campaign economic warfare in isolation on an unprecedented scale. The death toll from a catastrophic 7.4 magnitude earthquake that struck western Colombia has risen to 314, according to a report released on Wednesday by the National Unit for Disaster Risk Management. The agency confirmed that emergency teams are still searching for 262 missing persons. The number of injured has climbed to 4,437, while 364 people have been rescued alive from the rubble. In total, 262,154 people have been officially registered as affected across 471 municipalities in 15 of Colombia's 32 departments. The quake, which struck on August the 10th, was the most powerful seismic event to hit Colombia this century. Its epicenter was located near San Jose del Palmar in the Pacific Department of Chocó at an intermediate depth of roughly 110 kilometers. Despite the depth, structural destruction spread rapidly across the country's western coffee axis and major urban hubs. UK Foreign Secretary Ed Miliband has said that Britain summoned Israel's charged affairs after the Israeli government launched a tender for a major illegal settlement project in the E1 area of the occupied West Bank, calling the move unacceptable and destructive. E1 would cut across the heart of Palestine and risk separating the West Bank from occupied East Jerusalem, which would endanger the viability of a two-state solution, Miliband said in a statement. The UK has been clear privately and publicly in our opposition to E1 and our support for a two-state solution as the only way to ensure long-term security and peace for both Palestinians and Israelis. All settlements damage that prospect and are a flagrant breach of international law, he added.
Turkey's premier maritime and naval event, Teknofest Blue Homeland, opened its doors on Thursday to showcase Turkey's naval power, technological independence, and domestic defense capabilities. Organized as part of Teknofest 2026, the event began at the Gölcük Naval Shipyard Command in the northwestern province of Kocaeli. The event is being led by Turkey's National Defense Ministry and the Turkish Technology

Teen Foundation, or T3 Foundation. The maritime-focused event will welcome technology and defense industry enthusiasts through August the 23rd. It features a wide range of products and technologies, including Turkish Naval Forces platforms, unmanned systems, aircraft, air defense systems, and missile technologies. A total of 37 naval assets and platforms are on display, including the TCG Anadolu, Turkey's largest warship, as well as TCG Barbaros, TCG Salih Reis, TCG Turgut Reis, TCG Kemal Reis, TCG Derya, TCG Tufan, and TCG Istanbul. Several submarine platforms, historic presidential yacht, TCG Savarona, and the Yavuz Museum ship are also featured. The event's program includes technology competitions, sporting contests, workshops, exhibitions, and naval and aerial demonstrations. Visitors will also be able to watch special demonstrations by Turkey's underwater offense and underwater defense command units, known by their Turkish acronym SAT or SAS, as well as view unmanned underwater vehicle displays and witness sprint swimming competitions. And last but not least, archaeologists have discovered around 25 turtle figurines believed to be up to 16,500 years old at an excavation site in northwestern Turkey. The objects were uncovered at the Gedikaya Hill and in cave archaeological excavation site in the Inhisar district of Bilecik province, where researchers believe prehistoric communities may have used the cave for ritual purposes. The figurines were made from limestone, with some covered in clay. The largest measures are about 30 centimeters long and 20 centimeters wide. Radiocarbon dating of the archaeological context has placed the finds between 14,500 and 11,200 BC, during the Epipaleolithic period. Excavations were conducted between May the 18th and July the 18th by a 14-member team led by Professor Deniz Sarov Bilecik Şehit Edebali University's Department of Archaeology on behalf of Culture and Tourism Ministry. And that was the news brought to you by the Voice of Turkey's English language transmission broadcasting from Ankara. You are tuned to the Voice of Turkey and listening to a song by Block 3.

Hello, dear listeners, and welcome back to Dream Destinations. In our previous episode, we uncovered the enchanting story of Mostar, its deep-rooted history and rich cultural heritage. And now, in this episode, we are continuing our journey right where we left off. Get ready to explore the grand mansions, mosques, marketplaces, and historical landmarks, each with a story whispering from the past, from the Ottoman era, all the way today. So, if you are ready, I would like to tell you about a truly remarkable structure, Tabakhane Mosque. Located on the western side of the famous Mostar Bridge, this mosque was built in the 17th century for the city's tanners. But here is the fascinating part. Are you ready for it? A branch of the Rodoplya stream follows right beneath the mosque. Yes, you heard that right. It is one of the rare architectural wonders where water runs beneath the prayer hall. Though it's closed for congregational prayer today, it is still open for individual worship. And just across from the mosque is the bath called Tabakhane Hamamı. Built in the second half of the 16th century, it no longer serves as a bathhouse, but has found a new life as an exhibition space, still echoing the past in every stone. Moving along Marshal Tito Street, we come across another gem, Nasuha Mosque. Built in 1564, by Nasuha from Lyubsky, this man left more than just a mosque. He gifted the city with schools, shops, and mills. On the north side of the mosque lies a Matri cemetery, and if you take the staircase next to it, you will soon find yourself standing in front of Mostar's iconic clock tower. The clock tower was built in the early 16th century by a generous woman philanthropist named Fatma Hanım. But here is a fun twist. In 1838, Ali Pasha Rızan Begoviç, the governor of Herzegovina at that time, sent a rather unusual gift from the city of Zadar, a 250-kilogram bell. And directly across from the tower, there is a curious building you might not expect. It once belonged to Cemal Bijadic, the former Prime Minister of Yugoslavia. Today it houses the Herzegovina Museum, showcasing beautiful ethnographic pieces that reflect the spirit of the region. Let's step into one of Mostar's most breathtaking mansions, Müslü Begoviç Mansion. It was built in the late 17th century by the Müslü Begoviç family, who had migrated from Herceg-Novi. This mansion is now run by their ninth generation descendants as both a museum and a boutique hotel, tucked along a charming uphill path.

beside Karagöz Bey Mosque, its garden is a dreamy oasis filled with palm trees, roses, and countless other plants. The courtyard of Muslubegovic family's mansion is paved with stones from the river Neretva, and inside you will find printed works in Turkish, Arabic, and Persian, along with clothing, carpets, lamps, and intricate copperwork from the Ottoman period. Open from April to November, the mansion of Muslubegovic family can be visited with professional guides who bring every detail to life. And just across the river Neretva, on the eastern bank, stands the elegant Bisjevic house, built in the 18th century. With its grand salon, kitchen, and traditional exterior, it is

is the epitome of an Ottoman-style home. And then there is the Caritas House, a hidden gem from the late 16th century that looks like it came straight out of Anatolia. With its classic courtyard and layout, it sits quietly on the east side of Lucca Bridge, just south of the Moser Bridge, a true must-see. Now, let's wander into the beating heart of the city, the Coppersmith's Bazaar. Once home to leather workers and tailors, this vibrant street was actually a goldsmith's market back in the day. Its name comes from the many coppersmiths who once filled the area with the sound of hammer and flame. Today, it's a treasure trove of handmade cups, coffee pots, and beautiful souvenirs that carry the spirit of the Ottoman past. And after all this wandering, what could be better than resting by the banks of the Neretva River, soaking in the city's tranquil vibe? As you stroll through the narrow streets, with the call to prayer rising between stone houses and sunlit courtyards, Mostar unfolds as one of the Ottoman Empire's most beautiful legacies in the Balkans. Every corner breathes history, every wall, every window tells a story. And as you explore this open-air museum, Mostar, you become part of a living tale that stretches back through centuries. But Mostar is not just a city of the past, it's also a symbol of peace and rebirth. With this magical atmosphere and deep historical character, it is not just a place you visit, it is a place you feel. And I can promise you this, once you have been there, you will find yourself thinking, I need to come back. Now, before we wrap up, let's not forget, Mostar also gave rise to some remarkable figures during the Ottoman era. Among them were the poet Bosnevi Dervish Pasha, governor of Bosnia from 1599 to 1603, Bosnevi Ali Dede, a Sufi sheikh of the Halveti order, Eyyubizade Mustafa, the city's mufti, and Mustafa Sıtkı Karabey, who became mufti at the young age of 25, and his son Ali Rıza Karabey went on to make the first Bosnian translation of the Islam's holy book Quran, a milestone in the region's cultural history. In our next episode, we will take a short drive, just 20 minutes from Mostar, to visit the serene Blagay Tekke of Dervishes, a Dervish lodge nestled at the source of the Buna River. And then we will continue on to the enchanting centuries-old Ottoman village of Pochitel, just a half hour away. Until then, stay curious, keep exploring, and never stop dreaming. I am your host, Efsun, and this was Dream Destinations. See you in the next episode.

Attention, attention, dear world citizens, today my words are for you. Yes, you, you, and you too. In fact, all of you. Because today we are going to participate in a historic experiment together. As you know, in this program, I question the information we accept as normal and try to shed light on it. But to avoid staying in the same mold and to keep it a bit more

0: Finally, I say, why don't we try jumping together? That is approximately 8,250,423,613 people all at the same time. Since our radio program is listened to by the entire world population, it shouldn't be too difficult, right? If you're ready, let's begin. Now, I'm going to count to three, and the moment I say three, we'll all jump together. Let's see what happens.
1: Ready? 3, 2, 1, go!
0: Dear world citizens, first of all, thank you everyone for participating. Now, our experts will analyze the results of the experiment and share them with us. Until then, I want to present a few more interesting facts. Scientists conduct measurements at major football matches and pop stars' concerts to find answers to the question of jumping's impact. Which do you think is more suitable for experiment? Of course, concerts, because the jumping at concerts is much more synchronized and rhythmic than the excitement of fans celebrating goals. Moreover, music enthusiasts tend to continue jumping for longer periods. This provides more suitable data for scientists. For example, on 22nd and 23rd of July 2023, American singer Taylor Swift gave two concerts in Seattle, and there were approximately 70,000 people at each concert. Seismologists who were present there at the time took measurements and witnessed an event that they named Swift Quake. As can be understood from this special naming, the effect of music, but especially jumping, was reflected on the measuring devices. In fact, no star until now, neither Lionel Messi nor Canadian singer The Weeknd, has been able to match the Swift Quake. Coming to our experiment, I want to start with a rough calculation. What did we say? All people on Earth jumped, so roughly 8 billion people. Let's say each weighs 60 kilograms. 60 times 80 billion equals 480 billion kilograms. Expressed in tons, that equals 480 million tons. Expressed in terms of the world's heaviest animal, it's equivalent to 2.5 million blue whales. In short, all humans jumping is the same as 2.5 million whales jumping.

I'm reading the paper handed to me. And the effect felt as a result of the entire world jumping at the same time is close to zero. You might be thinking, what? So there is no earthquake? No tsunami effect? Now, when we look at it numerically, all world citizens weigh as much as 2.5 million whales. Although this figure sounds massive, from another perspective, it corresponds to approximately the weight of two Mount Everests. Compared to Earth, this mass is like one, maybe two flies jumping on an elephant. The result of our experiment may not have met your expectations. Perhaps we can find the earthquake waves we're looking for, not on the Earth's surface, but on social media. The hashtag WorldJumped trends, Twitter crashes, everyone on TikTok going viral with frozen poses while in the air. And of course, some people will also blow up posts titled, "If you jump, the world ends." I think you should start thinking about what pose you'll share that day. I'm Nosy Parker. Until we meet in the next episode with a new question, goodbye. But until then, remember, the question may be absurd, but curiosity never is.

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If you are hearing this at a later hour or in another part of the world, thank you for joining us via replay. You can listen to us over the TurkSat 4 satellite and on the internet at www.trtdinle.com through radios link and under the VOT Radio's expandable section. 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

Good afternoon, ladies and gentlemen. Today is Friday, the 21st of August 2026. I am Gökhan Köylü, and this is the voice of Turkey's English language transmission, originally broadcast live from Ankara in the 16-meter band on 17620 kHz to Europe between 12:30 and 13:30 UTC. You may be hearing this now as a replay in a different time zone. You can listen to us or the Turksat 4A satellite and on the internet at www.tritedinle.com through radios link and under the VOT radios expandable section. Our email address is englishdesk@trt.net.tr. Following the news, the Voice of Turkey will present you feature program and the travelogue along with some Turkish music.

AI to enhance Türkiye's indigenous national submarine project. Türkiye's first homegrown submarine project, the National Submarine, will be enhanced by advanced artificial intelligence capabilities with the integration of a state-of-the-art combat management system. Turkish defense and technology company Havelsan's CEO Mehmet Akif Nacar told Anadolu Agency that the integration of the AI-powered advanced Muran system will help manage the entire operational chain, ranging from sensors to weapons, while assessing environmental conditions and intelligence during missions. Speaking on the sidelines of the ongoing naval defense event Technofest Blue Homeland, Nacar said Havelsan expects to take on the role of combat systems integrator for all national weapons and sensors developed under the Milgem project. Nacar stated that Havelsan has already kicked off research and development for the submarine's steering control system, while the firm is also preparing a diving simulator to enhance crew training. The indigenous submarine's AI-powered combat system will be integrated with homegrown munitions, including Roketsan's underwater Atmaca cruise missiles, for which Havelsan developed the fire control system. China urged negotiations after U.S. Treasury chief announced toughest sanctions on Iran. China on Friday reiterated its call for negotiations between the U.S. and Iran to end the conflict after the U.S. Treasury secretary announced that he called the toughest sanctions in history against Tehran. Foreign Ministry spokesperson Lin Jian told reporters in Beijing that China always believed military actions, sanctioning, pressuring do not help solve the problem, but it only builds up the tensions in the current situation, noting that such actions do not fit interests of any party. When asked about fresh U.S. sanctions on Iran, which Tehran dubbed economic terrorism, Jian responded that China urged the relevant party to solve the current dispute through negotiations and dialogue. U.S. Treasury Secretary Scott Bessent on Thursday said Washington will impose the toughest sanctions in history on Iran as part of what he called the greatest coordinated economic isolation in the history of the world. He told CNBC that U.S. will pull its full might and force toward those nations found transferring money, buying oil, or doing seaborne ship transport with Iran. However, Lin said China, the world's second largest economy and one of the largest importers of Iranian oil, opposes any illegal, unilateral sanctions without authorization of the UN. Russia says Moscow not pressuring Iran to resume talks and brands U.S. aggressor in war against Tehran. Russian ambassador to the UN, Vasily Nebenzia, has said Russia is not pressuring Iran to resume negotiations to end the war with the U.S., adding that Tehran should make its decisions as a sovereign state. Asked at a news conference on Thursday at UN headquarters in New York whether Moscow was using its relationship with Iran to encourage the Iranian government to return to the negotiations with the U.S., Nebenzia said that Russia, as a matter of principle, does not put any pressure on anybody, be it Iran or any other country. He said Russia discussed the conflict with Iran, but rejected the suggestion that Tehran was responsible for the outbreak or continuation of the war. Nebenzia blamed the U.S. for the reckless and unprovoked aggression against Iran, saying its origins did not lie in Iran's actions or inaction, noting that he does not think that it is Iran that withdrew from fulfilling the agreements that were reached between the U.S. and Iran with the help of the mediators. Kalibaf urges Tehran and Baghdad to use national currencies to deal blow to U.S. dollar. Iranian Parliament Speaker Mohammad Bakir Khalifa called on Tehran and Baghdad to conduct bilateral trade using their national currencies to deal a blow to the U.S. dollar. Kalibaf made the remarks during a meeting with Iranian and Iraqi business people at the Iranian embassy in Baghdad, details of which were published Friday by the news agency affiliated with the Iranian parliament. Kalibaf said Iran can conduct trade using national currencies and a deal blow to the U.S. dollar. He claimed the era of U.S. dominance over the world has ended,
but said Iran and Iraq have failed to sufficiently take advantage of emerging opportunities and continue to conduct trade using methods dating back 50 years. Kalibah, who began his visit to Iraq on Wednesday, said Washington and Israel had realized they could not overcome Iran and Iraq through conventional military warfare

and had therefore turned to cognitive and economic warfare. Illegal Israeli settlers returned to last occupied West Bank settlement closed over 20 years ago. Illegal Israeli settlers began moving into the occupied West Bank settlement of Kadim on Thursday, the local settler council said, the last of four communities from which Israel withdrew more than two decades ago to be repopulated. It came a week after Israel officially reopened neighboring Kadim in a move emblematic of the current government's policy of rapid illegal settlement expansion in the occupied Palestinian territory. The Samaria Regional Council, which administers illegal Israeli settlements in the northern occupied West Bank, described the return to Kadim as a historic milestone. The council said in a statement that 30 families were moving to live permanently in the legal settlement, accompanied on Thursday by far-right Finance Minister Bezalel Smotrich and head of the Samaria Regional Council, Yossi Dagan. Kadim is one of the four illegal Israeli settlements in the occupied West Bank that Israel evacuated under former Prime Minister Ariel Sharon's disengagement plan in 2005, which also included abandoning all Israeli settlements in Gaza. Doctors Without Borders condemns Israel for closing investigations into killings of Gaza staff. The group, known as MSF in its short name, on Thursday condemned the Israeli military's decision to close cases involving the killings of its staff and their relatives in Gaza without opening a criminal investigation. MSF said the decision came nearly 2 years after it first sought investigations into the attacks and after it petitioned Israel's High Court over the military advocate general's failure to respond. The group said this was no justice, arguing that a military system investigating itself had failed to address violations that may amount to war crimes in Gaza. MSF said the names and location of its personnel had been shared with Israeli forces and that its vehicles were clearly identified. MSF said 15 of its staff members have been killed by Israeli forces in Gaza since October 2023, among some 1,700 healthcare workers killed during the same period. The organization said the closure of the cases showed there was no prospect of accountability within the Israeli legal system for the killings of its staff, further linking the decision to Israel's ongoing genocide against Palestinians in Gaza. Ukraine says 2 killed and 8 injured in Russian overnight strikes on Kharkiv and Sumy. According to local authorities, 2 people were killed and 8 others injured in overnight Russian strikes on Ukraine's Kharkiv and Sumy regions. Kharkiv Governor Oleh Shinavuhov said 2 people were killed and 2 others injured in Russian strikes that damaged civilian infrastructure. Governor Oleh Hirhorov said in Sumy region, 6 people were injured, including a 16-year-old girl. In the Odessa region, a Russian drone attack damaged the Tabaki border checkpoint with Moldova, prompting authorities to suspend operations, Ukraine's State Border Guard Service said. Separately, Ukraine's general staff claimed Russia launched 135 drones overnight, 107 of which were suppressed in northern, southern, and eastern parts of the country. Meanwhile, Governor Dmitry Makonin said that in Russia's Perm region, Ukrainian drones injured 1 person and damaged an industrial facility. And finally, former Israeli Premier slams Netanyahu's reckless and stupid escalation of tensions with Turkey. Former Israeli Prime Minister Ehud Barak has said Netanyahu's deliberate escalation of tensions with Turkey is reckless and stupid. On a post in his X account, Barak wrote, Netanyahu's move strongly reeks of a political motive to go into elections with a string of security tensions that would fuel public anxiety. Noting that Turkey is neither Iran nor Assad's Syria, Barak said, no problem or issue is beyond resolution with Ankara. Accusing Netanyahu of completely going off the rails.

deals. Barak added that Netanyahu is focused not on Israel's security, but on political survival, like a compulsive gambler, aimed at the complete failure to achieve the war's goals and his expected political defeat, stating that Netanyahu's reckless conduct is deeply alarming. Their few remaining allies and friends around the world and in the region, the former prime minister warned, it will take a long time to repair the security and diplomatic damage Netanyahu has caused for Israel, adding that there is no point in adding further reckless measures that could ultimately backfire. And that was the news brought to you by the Voice of Türkiye.

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1: Now it is time to leave our mics to some Turkish music. We are listening to a duet by Tarkan and Nazan Öncel called Hadi O Zaman.

25 years of AK Party and Turkey's rise as a regional and global actor. Dear listeners, today we will look at how Turkey's rise on the international stage was achieved through the solid and pragmatic foreign policy initiatives of successive governments under the leadership of Recep Tayyip Erdoğan. As the AK Party, Justice and Development Party, celebrated its 25th anniversary on 14th of August, a grateful Turkey will now look back at the quarter century as the defining period of the country's rise in the global pecking order. Coming to power shortly after its founding, the party has brought about a major transformation in Turkey, both domestically and in the global order. The AK Party-led government took control by eliminating entrenched military and bureaucratic power centers, acknowledging cultural and social diversity, fixing the economy, and strengthening ties between the people and the state. With a firm grasp of the country's internal affairs, the party could then turn its attention to formulating and implementing a robust and pragmatic foreign policy, one that led to Turkey's growing regional and global role. In its early years, the AK Party government focused on improving the economy and international standing, with the goals of European Union membership and better relations with neighbors. Over time, it pursued a multifaceted policy, extending to the Middle East, the Balkans, Africa, the Caucasus, Central Asia, and more distant geographies, both to strengthen and expand its economy and to increase its regional power. It sought to diversify Turkey's relations without severing traditional Western ties. The start of EU accession negotiations in 2005 marked the Western dimension, while Turkey sought to reduce tensions with neighbors, open to Africa, pursue economic rapprochement with Gulf countries, and strengthen institutional ties with Central Asia. During the second decade of its governance, the AK Party had to contend with the Arab uprisings in the Middle East, the chaos in Syria, tensions in the Eastern Mediterranean, the July 15th coup attempt, the West's dislike of Turkish autonomy, tensions between Russia and Ukraine, and the Qatar embargo. Turkey's strategic rise. The civilian AK Party administration has strengthened NATO ties while developing flexible relationships with other countries, including Russia, Central Asia, the Gulf, Asia, and Africa. With this autonomy, Turkey has strengthened its defense capabilities. While the rate of domestic production in the defense industry was 2% in 2002, today it exceeds 80% and is still increasing, a very impressive achievement. Turkish UAV technologies, warships, armored vehicles, missile systems, and electronic warfare capabilities helped the Turkish economy and became foreign policy tools that deepened relations with Pakistan, Ukraine, the Gulf countries, Africa, and Central Asia. The Bayraktar UAV and the fifth-generation Khan fighter jet have stood out globally. As a result of these achievements, Turkey's defense and aerospace exports have risen from $248 million in 2002 to $10 billion in 2025. Developments in the defense industry have enabled Turkey to conduct its military operations more independently, but it is aggressively investing in research and development to address the deficit. Turkey's military power has proven itself in Libya by preventing a military coup there in 2020. Turkish military support helped Azerbaijan liberate its occupied territories the same year. Over the past two decades,

Turkey has increased its military presence and cooperation with many countries, including Somalia, Qatar, Libya, Pakistan, and Azerbaijan. On 7th of August, it launched a trilateral defense alliance, also referred to as the Strategic Mutual Defense Agreement or the MECA Joint Defense Agreement, with Pakistan, the only nuclear power in the Muslim world, and Saudi Arabia, one of the world's largest oil producers. Other Arab countries are expected to join the alliance, marking a new era of regional security cooperation and peace building. Turkey has developed strong economic and diplomatic relations with the Balkans and Central Asia. In the Balkans, Turkey established itself in the Balkan Peace Platform in 2025 alongside Balkan countries to prevent the resurgence of past conflicts and promote cooperation in border security, energy, and transportation. In Central Asia, Turkey led the evolution of the Organization of Turkic States in 2021 out of the Turkic Council, institutionalizing its relations with the region. Institutions such as TİKA, the Yunus Emre Institute, Turkish Scholarships, the Maarif Foundation, AFAD, the Turkish Red Crescent, and Turkish Airlines have expanded Turkey's social ties through various channels. According to the OECD, Turkey provided approximately $7.3 billion in gross bilateral development assistance in 2024. $6.1 billion of this was humanitarian aid. Beyond the Strait of Hormuz, the closure of the Strait of Hormuz during the Iran-US war increased the Arab need for connectivity through Turkey, as seen in road, railway, and pipeline projects. Both the Gulf countries and Iraq want to access the West through Turkey, which welcomes a new trend of cooperation. Recently, Turkish foreign policy has become more active within international organizations to influence regional and global agendas. Its active role in platforms such as the G20, NATO, the Organization of Islamic Cooperation, the D8, and the Organization of Turkic States, the evolution of the Antalya Diplomacy Forum into an international forum, and mediation initiatives within the UN and the OSCE are examples of this trend. In conclusion, Turkey's growing international influence during the AK Party's quarter century of governance must be attributed to its ability to combine active diplomacy with a win-win approach, supported by a strong economy, defense industry, trade, humanitarian aid, energy, transport, and strategic partnerships. From the Balkans to Africa, from the Black Sea to Central Asia and the Middle East, Turkey is a key actor to be reckoned with in numerous areas. The institutional experience, diplomatic network, and technological capacity accumulated over the last 25 years have prepared Turkey for a larger global role.

Dear listeners, I'm Seyran. In this episode of Travelogue, I continue my journey step by step through the sunlit streets of Ankara. Even in the early morning hours, the city awoke to a warm breeze. The smell of freshly baked simit rising from Kızılay mixed with the hurried footsteps of people on the sidewalks, the hum of buses in the distance, and the sound of birds gave the capital its own unique rhythm. Ankara's dignified yet friendly atmosphere once again drew me in. Every street corner held a story, and every step promised a new discovery. From Kızılay, I took a bus towards Çankaya. My destination was one of the city's landmarks, Atakule. As the elevator slowly lifted me upward, Ankara stretched before me like a vast painting under the summer sun. My eyes wandered. On one side, the lush green parks. On the other, neighborhoods spread across distant hills. On the horizon, the city's wide boulevards gleamed like golden ribbons. Being high above, especially in a place like Ankara, stirred an indescribable feeling in me. After descending from the tower, I stopped by the botanic park next door. Colorful flowers, shaded pathways, and trees offering cool respite from the summer heat. I sat down at the cafe in the center of the park and ordered a coffee. With birdsong and a gentle breeze as my companions, I savored a rare moment of being surrounded by nature.

in the heart of Ankara. My next stop was Kulu Park, one of the city's most beloved corners. The swans glided gracefully across the pond, while flowers and shaded areas gave the park a fairy tale-like charm. From there, I walked to Tunalı Hilmi Avenue. The street reflected Ankara's modern face. People strolled with shopping bags in hand, and this liveliness seemed to add a special warmth to the city. Even on a summer's day, the avenue never lost its energy. The aroma drifting from cafes and the colorful shop displays were irresistibly inviting. Later in the day, I returned to Kızılay and made my way through the crowds to Sıhhiye Square. At its center stood the Hittite Sun Disk Monument, a silent statue to Anatolia's thousands of years of history. Its bronze rings, deer, and bird figures gleamed in the summer sun as though forming a bridge between past and present. From there, I walked to Gençlik Park. Wide promenades, people relaxing by the fountain, the cheerful sounds from the amusement park. Even today, it remains one of the best places in the city to unwind. My final stop of the day was Ulus. In the middle of the square, the Atatürk Monument rose with pride, surrounded by the bustle of everyday city life. A short walk away, I entered the bazaar. Narrow alleys lined with shops offered copper engravings, old books, and faded photographs in antique stores. The fragrance of spices mingled with the golden sparkle of jewelry displays. Strolling through Ulus Bazaar felt like traveling through Ankara's memory. After such a long walk, hunger set in. And of course, I couldn't leave without tasting Ankara's famous döner. Slowly roasted over wood fire, its edges slightly crispy, the aroma filled the street. Thinly sliced and wrapped in lavash with sumac onions, tomatoes, and pickles, it became one of the most unforgettable flavors etched into my memory of the capital. After dinner, I headed back to my hotel to rest and wait for the evening. Güneş Hanım was coming from Istanbul and would be staying at the same hotel. I was so excited, we had so much to share. As the hours passed, my heart beat with a sweet anticipation. By late afternoon, I went down to the hotel lobby. The moment I saw Güneş Hanım walk through the door, a wide smile spread across my face. We embraced, warm and friendly, the kind of hug that sweeps away travel fatigue. Once she settled into her room, we decided without delay to head to Ankara Castle. At the end of the uphill taxi ride, the city lights began to shimmer between the ancient walls. The coolness of the summer evening mingled with the breeze drifting through the stone fortifications. According to Güneş Hanım, the castle's foundations date back to the 2nd century BC, and it had been repaired many times during the Roman, Byzantine, Seljuk, and Ottoman eras. From the ramparts, Ankara's panorama unfolded at our feet, while the stone alleys and wooden houses seemed to transport visitors into centuries past. Inside the castle, we sat at a small restaurant with a stone courtyard. From the window, the night view of Ankara stretched beneath us, where distant streetlights blended with the stars. Our meal arrived over hot pita and kebabs. Our conversation wandered into long-pending stories. We reminisced about our days in Istanbul and shared travel memories. The topic then turned to Elif's upcoming wedding. With excitement, Güneş Hanım described the preparations, songs for the henna night, the gold jewelry to be gifted, every detail. For us, the henna night is very important, she explained. Henna is placed on the bride's hands, songs are sung, everyone becomes emotional. At the wedding, giving gold is both a celebration and a wish for prosperity. I admitted that I didn't have the right outfit for either the henna night or the wedding. Smiling, she said, "Then tomorrow, we won't just tour the city. We'll also find you a beautiful dress. Maybe we'll pick up a few small gifts too." That night, within the ancient stone walls of the castle, we reflected both on the history surrounding us and the joy of the days to come.
In Ankara's evening coolness, the warmth of our conversation kept us close, and our excitement for the henna night and wedding grew stronger. Dear listeners, in the next episode, I'll continue sharing my adventures in Ankara. Stay tuned.

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If you are hearing this at a later hour or in another part of the world, thank you for joining us via replay. 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

Good afternoon, ladies and gentlemen. Today is Friday, the 21st of August 2026. I am Gökhan Köylü, and this is the voice of Turkey's English language transmission, originally broadcast live from Ankara in the 16-meter band on 17620 kHz to Europe between 12:30 and 13:30 UTC. You may be hearing this now as a replay in a different time zone. You can listen to us or the Turksat 4A satellite and on the internet at www.tritedinle.com through radios link and under the VOT radios expandable section. Our email address is englishdesk@trt.net.tr. Following the news, the Voice of Turkey will present you feature program and the travelogue along with some Turkish music.

AI to enhance Türkiye's indigenous national submarine project. Türkiye's first homegrown submarine project, the National Submarine, will be enhanced by advanced artificial intelligence capabilities with the integration of a state-of-the-art combat management system. Turkish defense and technology company Havelsan's CEO Mehmet Akif Nacar told Anadolu Agency that the integration of the AI-powered Advent Muran system will help manage the entire operational chain, ranging from sensors to weapons, while assessing environmental conditions and intelligence during missions. Speaking on the sidelines of the ongoing naval defense event Teknofest Blue Homeland, Nacar said Havelsan expects to take on the role of combat systems integrator for all national weapons and sensors developed under the Milgem project. Nacar stated that Havelsan has already kicked off research and development for the submarine's steering control system, while the firm is also preparing a diving simulator to enhance crew training. The indigenous submarine's AI-powered combat system

will be integrated with homegrown munitions, including Roketsan's underwater Atmaca cruise missiles, for which Havelsan developed the fire control system. China urged negotiations after U.S. Treasury chief announced toughest sanctions on Iran. China on Friday reiterated its call for negotiations between the U.S. and Iran to end the conflict after the U.S. Treasury secretary announced that he called the toughest sanctions in history against Tehran. Foreign Ministry spokesperson Lin Yijian told reporters in Beijing that China always believed military actions, sanctioning, pressuring do not help solve the problem, but it only builds up the tensions in the current situation, noting that such actions do not fit interests of any party. When asked about fresh U.S. sanctions on Iran, which Tehran dubbed economic terrorism, Jian responded that China urged the relevant party to solve the current dispute through negotiations and dialogue. U.S. Treasury Secretary Scott Bessent on Thursday said Washington will impose the toughest sanctions in history on Iran as part of what he called the greatest coordinated economic isolation in the history of the world. He told CNBC that U.S. will pull its full might and force toward those nations found transferring money, buying oil, or doing seaborne ship transport with Iran. However, Lin said China, the world's second-largest economy and one of the largest importers of Iranian oil, opposes any illegal, unilateral sanctions without authorization of the UN. Russia says Moscow not pressuring Iran to resume talks and brands U.S. aggressor in war against Tehran. Russian ambassador to the UN, Vasily Nebenzia, has said Russia is not pressuring Iran to resume negotiations to end the war with the U.S., adding that Tehran should make its decisions as a sovereign state. Asked at a news conference on Thursday at UN headquarters in New York whether Moscow was using its relationship with Iran to encourage the Iranian government to return to the negotiations with the U.S., Nebenzia said that Russia, as a matter of principle, does not put any pressure on anybody, be it Iran or any other country. He said Russia discussed the conflict with Iran, but rejected the suggestion that Tehran was responsible for the outbreak or continuation of the war. Nebenzia blamed the U.S. for the reckless and unprovoked aggression against Iran, saying its origins did not lie in Iran's actions or inaction, noting that he does not think that it is Iran that withdrew from fulfilling the agreements that were reached between the U.S. and Iran with the help of the mediators. Kalibaf urges Tehran and Baghdad to use national currencies to deal blow to U.S. dollar. Iranian Parliament Speaker Mohammad Bakir Khalifa called on Tehran and Baghdad to conduct bilateral trade using their national currencies to deal a blow to the U.S. dollar. Kalibaf made the remarks during a meeting with Iranian and Iraqi business people at the Iranian embassy in Baghdad, details of which were published Friday by the news agency affiliated with the Iranian parliament. Kalibaf said Iran can conduct trade using national currencies and a deal blow to the U.S. dollar. He claimed the era of U.S. dominance over the world has ended, but said Iran and Iraq have failed to sufficiently take advantage of emerging opportunities and continue to conduct trade using methods dating back 50 years. Kalibaf, who began his visit to Iraq on Wednesday, said Washington and Israel had realized they could not overcome Iran and Iraq through conventional military warfare and had therefore turned to cognitive and economic warfare. Illegal Israeli settlers returned to last occupied West Bank settlement closed over 20 years ago. Illegal Israeli settlers began moving into the occupied West Bank settlement of Kadim on Thursday. The local settler council said the last of four communities from which Israel withdrew more than two decades ago to be repopulated. It came a week after Israel officially reopened neighboring Kadim in a move emblematic of the current government's policy of rapid illegal settlement expansion in the occupied Palestinian territory. The Samaria Regional Council, which administers illegal Israeli settlements in the northern occupied, described the return to Kadim as a

historic milestone, the council said in a statement that 30 families were moving to live permanently in the legal settlement, accompanied on Thursday by far-right Finance Minister Bezalel Smotrich and head of the Samaria Regional Council Yossi Dagan. Kadim is one of the four illegal Israeli settlements in the occupied West Bank that Israel evacuated under former Prime Minister Ariel Sharon's disengagement plan in 2005, which also included abandoning all Israeli settlements in Gaza. Doctors Without Borders condemns Israel for closing investigations into killings of Gaza staff. The group, known as MSF in its short name, on Thursday condemned the Israeli military's decision to close cases involving the killings of its staff and their relatives in Gaza without opening a criminal investigation. MSF said the decision came nearly 2 years after it first sought investigations into the attacks and after it petitioned Israel's High Court over the military advocate general's failure to respond. The group said this was no justice, arguing that a military system investigating itself had failed to address violations that may amount to war crimes in Gaza. MSF said the names and location of its personnel had been shared with Israeli forces and that its vehicles were clearly identified. MSF said 15 of its staff members have been killed by Israeli forces in Gaza since October 2023, among some 1,700 healthcare workers killed during the same period. The organization said the closure of the cases showed there was no prospect of accountability within the Israeli legal system for the killings of its staff, further linking the decision to Israel's ongoing genocide against Palestinians in Gaza. Ukraine says 2 killed and 8 injured in Russian overnight strikes on Kharkiv and Sumy. According to local authorities, 2 people were killed and 8 others injured in overnight Russian strikes on Ukraine's Kharkiv and Sumy regions. Kharkiv Governor Oleh Shinabuhov said 2 people were killed and 2 others injured in Russian strikes that damaged civilian infrastructure. Governor Oleh Hirhorov said in Sumy region, 6 people were injured, including a 16-year-old girl. In the Odessa region, a Russian drone attack damaged the Tabaki border checkpoint with Moldova, prompting authorities to suspend operations, Ukraine's State Border Guard Service said. Separately, Ukraine's general staff claimed Russia launched 135 drones overnight, 107 of which were suppressed in northern, southern, and eastern parts of the country. Meanwhile, Governor Dmitry Makonin said that in Russia's Perm region, Ukrainian drones injured 1 person and damaged an industrial facility. And finally, former Israeli Premier slams Netanyahu's reckless and stupid escalation of tensions with Turkey. Former Israeli Prime Minister Ehud Barak has said Netanyahu's deliberate escalation of tensions with Turkey is reckless and stupid. On a post in his X account, Barak wrote, "Netanyahu's move strongly reeks of a political motive to go into elections with a string of security tensions that would fuel public anxiety." Noting that Turkey is neither Iran nor Assad's Syria, Barak said, "No problem or issue is beyond resolution with Ankara." Accusing Netanyahu of completely going off the rails, Barak added that Netanyahu is focused not on Israel's security, but on political survival, like a compulsive gambler, aimed at the complete failure to achieve the war's goals and his expected political defeat. Stating that Netanyahu's reckless conduct is deeply alarming, their few remaining allies and friends around the world and in the region, the former prime minister warned it will take a long time to repair the security and diplomatic damage Netanyahu has caused for Israel, adding that there is no point in adding further reckless measures that could ultimately backfire. And that was the news brought to you by the Voice of Turkey.

25 years of AK Party and Turkey's rise as a regional and global actor. Dear listeners, today we will look at how Turkey's rise on the international stage was achieved through the solid and pragmatic foreign policy initiatives of successive governments under the leadership of Recep Tayyip Erdoğan. As the AK Party, just as

and Development Party celebrated its 25th anniversary on 14th of August, a grateful Turkey will now look back at the quarter century as the defining period of the country's rise in the global pecking order. Coming to power shortly after its founding, the party has brought about a major transformation in Turkey, both domestically and in the global order. The AK Party-led government took control by eliminating entrenched military and bureaucratic power centers, acknowledging cultural and social diversity, fixing the economy, and strengthening ties between the people and the state. With a firm grasp of the country's internal affairs, the party could then turn its attention to formulating and implementing a robust and pragmatic foreign policy, one that led to Turkey's growing regional and global role. In its early years, the AK Party government focused on improving the economy and international standing, with the goals of European Union membership and better relations with neighbors. Over time, it pursued a multifaceted policy, extending to the Middle East, the Balkans, Africa, the Caucasus, Central Asia, and more distant geographies, both to strengthen and expand its economy and to increase its regional power. It sought to diversify Turkey's relations without severing traditional Western ties. The start of EU accession negotiations in 2005 marked the Western dimension, while Turkey sought to reduce tensions with neighbors, open to Africa, pursue economic rapprochement with Gulf countries, and strengthen institutional ties with Central Asia. During the second decade of its governance, the AK Party had to contend with the Arab uprisings in the Middle East, the chaos in Syria, tensions in the Eastern Mediterranean, the July 15th coup attempt, the West's dislike of Turkish autonomy, tensions between Russia and Ukraine, and the Qatar embargo. Turkey's strategic rise. The civilian AK Party administration has strengthened NATO ties while developing flexible relationships with other countries, including Russia, Central Asia, the Gulf, Asia, and Africa. With this autonomy, Turkey has strengthened its defense capabilities. While the rate of domestic production in the defense industry was 2% in 2002, today it exceeds 80% and is still increasing, a very impressive achievement. Turkish UAV technologies, warships, armored vehicles, missile systems, and electronic warfare capabilities helped the Turkish economy and became foreign policy tools that deepened relations with Pakistan, Ukraine, the Gulf countries, Africa, and Central Asia. The Bayraktar UAV and the fifth-generation Khan fighter jet have stood out globally. As a result of these achievements, Turkey's defense and aerospace exports have risen from $248 million in 2002 to $10 billion in 2025. Developments in the defense industry have enabled Turkey to conduct its military operations more independently, but it is aggressively investing in research and development to address the deficit. Turkey's military power has proven itself in Libya by preventing a military coup there in 2020. Turkish military support helped Azerbaijan liberate its occupied territories the same year. Over the past two decades, Turkey has increased its military presence and cooperation with many countries, including Somalia, Qatar, Libya, Pakistan, and Azerbaijan. On 7th of August, it launched a trilateral defense alliance, also referred to as the Strategic Mutual Defense Agreement or the MECA Joint Defense Agreement, with Pakistan, the only nuclear power in the Muslim world, and Saudi Arabia, one of the world's largest oil producers. Other Arab countries are expected to join the alliance, marking a new era of regional security cooperation and peace building. Turkey has developed strong economic and diplomatic relations with the Balkans and Central Asia. In the Balkans, Turkey established itself in the Balkan Peace Platform in 2025 alongside Balkan countries to prevent the resurgence of past conflicts and promote cooperation in border security, energy, and transportation. In Central Asia, Turkey led the evolution of the Organization of Turkic States in 2021. Out of the Turkic Council, institutionalizing its relations with the region. Institutions

such as TİKA, the Yunus Emre Institute, Turkish Scholarships, the Maarif Foundation, AFAD, the Turkish Red Crescent, and Turkish Airlines have expanded Turkey's social ties through various channels. According to the OECD, Turkey provided approximately $7.3 billion in gross bilateral development assistance in 2024. $6.1 billion of this was humanitarian aid. Beyond the Strait of Hormuz, the closure of the Strait of Hormuz during the Iran-US war increased the Arab need for connectivity through Turkey, as seen in road, railway and pipeline projects. Both the Gulf countries and Iraq want to access the West through Turkey, which welcomes the new trend of cooperation. Recently, Turkish foreign policy has become more active within international organizations to influence regional and global agendas. Its active role in platforms such as the G20, NATO, the Organization of Islamic Cooperation, the D8, and the Organization of Turkic States, the evolution of the Antalya Diplomacy Forum into an international forum, and mediation initiatives within the UN and the OSCE are examples of this trend. In conclusion, Turkey's growing international influence during the AK Party's quarter century of governance must be attributed to its ability to combine active diplomacy with a win-win approach, supported by a strong economy, defense industry, trade, humanitarian aid, energy, transport, and strategic partnerships. From the Balkans to Africa, from the Black Sea to Central Asia and the Middle East, Turkey is a key actor to be reckoned with in numerous areas. The institutional experience, diplomatic network, and technological capacity accumulated over the last 25 years have prepared Turkey for a larger global role.

Dear listeners, I'm Seiran. In this episode of Travelogue, I continue my journey step by step through the sunlit streets of Ankara. Even in the early morning hours, the city awoke to a warm breeze. The smell of freshly baked simit rising from kuzulay mixed with the hurried footsteps of people on the sidewalks, the hum of buses in the distance, and the sound of birds gave the capital its own unique rhythm. Ankara's dignified yet friendly atmosphere once again drew me in. Every street corner held a story, and every step promised a new discovery. From Kızılay, I took a bus towards Çankaya. My destination was one of the city's landmarks, Atakule. As the elevator slowly lifted me upward, Ankara stretched before me like a vast painting under the summer sun. My eyes wandered. On one side, the lush green parks. On the other, neighborhoods spread across distant hills. On the horizon, the city's wide boulevards gleamed like golden ribbons. Being high above, especially in a place like Ankara, stirred an indescribable feeling in me. After descending from the tower, I stopped by the botanic park next door. Colorful flowers, shaded pathways, and trees offering cool respite from the summer heat. I sat down at the cafe in the center of the park and ordered a coffee. With birdsong and a gentle breeze as my companions, I savored a rare moment of being surrounded by nature in the heart of Ankara. My next stop was Kul Park, one of the city's most beloved corners. The swans glided gracefully across the pond, while flowers and shaded areas gave the park a fairytale-like charm. From there, I walked to Tunalı Hilmi Avenue. The street reflected Ankara's modern face. People strolled with shopping bags in hand, and this liveliness seemed to add a special warmth to the city. Even on a summer's day, the avenue never lost its energy. The aroma drifting from cafes and the colorful shop displays were irresistibly inviting. Later in the day, I returned to Kızılay and made my way through the crowds to Sıhhiye Square. At its center stood the Hittite Sun Disk Monument, a silent statue to Anatolia's thousands of years of history. Its bronze rings, deer, and bird figures gleamed in the summer sun as though forming a bridge between past and present. From there, I walked to Gençlik Park. Wide promenades, people relaxing by the fountain, the cheerful sounds from the amusement park. Even today, it remains one of the best places in the city to unwind. My final stop of the day was Ulus. In the middle of the square, the Atatürk monument rose with pride, surrounded by the bustle of everyday city life. A short walk away, I entered the bazaar. Narrow alleys lined with shops offered copper engravings, old books, and faded photographs in antique stores. The fragrance of spices mingled with the golden sparkle of jewelry displays. Strolling through Ulus Bazaar felt like traveling through Ankara's memory. After such a long walk, hunger set in. And of course, I couldn't leave without tasting Ankara's famous döner.

slowly roasted over wood fire, its edges slightly crispy. The aroma filled the street. Thinly sliced and wrapped in lavash with sumac onions, tomatoes, and pickles, it became one of the most unforgettable flavors etched into my memory of the capital. After dinner, I headed back to my hotel to rest and wait for the evening. Güneş Hanım was coming from Istanbul and would be staying at the same hotel. I was so excited, we had so much to share. As the hours passed, my heart beat with a sweet anticipation. By late afternoon, I went down to the hotel lobby. The moment I saw Güneş Hanım walk through the door, a wide smile spread across my face. We embraced, warm and friendly, the kind of hug that sweeps away travel fatigue. Once she settled into her room, we decided without delay to head to Ankara Castle. At the end of the uphill taxi ride, the city lights began to shimmer between the ancient walls. The coolness of the summer evening mingled with the breeze drifting through the stone fortifications. According to Güneş Hanım, the castle's foundations date back to the 2nd century BC, and it had been repaired many times during the Roman, Byzantine, Seljuk, and Ottoman eras. From the ramparts, Ankara's panorama unfolded at our feet, while the stone alleys and wooden houses seemed to transport visitors into centuries past. Inside the castle, we sat at a small restaurant with a stone courtyard. From the window, the night view of Ankara stretched beneath us, where distant streetlights blended with the stars. Our meal arrived over hot pita and kebabs. Our conversation wandered into long-pending stories. We reminisced about our days in Istanbul and shared travel memories. The topic then turned to Elif's upcoming wedding. With excitement, Güneş Hanım described the preparations, songs for the henna night, the gold jewelry to be gifted, every detail. For us, the henna night is very important, she explained. Henna is placed on the bride's hands, songs are sung, everyone becomes emotional. At the wedding, giving gold is both a celebration and a wish for prosperity. I admitted that I didn't have the right outfit for either the henna night or the wedding. Smiling, she said, "Then tomorrow, we won't just tour the city. We'll also find you a beautiful dress. Maybe we'll pick up a few small gifts too." That night, within the ancient stone walls of the castle, we reflected both on the history surrounding us and the joy of the days to come. In Ankara's evening coolness, the warmth of our conversation kept us close and our excitement for the henna night and wedding grew stronger. Dear listeners, in the next episode, I'll continue sharing my adventures in Ankara. Stay tuned.

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Good afternoon, ladies and gentlemen. Today is Friday, the 21st of August 2026. I am Gökhan Köylü, and this is the voice of Türkiye's English language transmission, originally broadcast live from Ankara in the 16-meter band on 17620 kHz to Europe between 12:30 and 13:30 UTC. You may be hearing this now as a replay in a different time zone. You can listen to us or the TürkSat 4A satellite and on the internet at www.tritedinle.com through radios link and under the VOT radios expandable section. Our email address is englishdesk@trt.net.tr. Following the news, the Voice of Türkiye will present you feature program and the travelogue along with some Turkish music.

AI to enhance Türkiye's indigenous national submarine project. Türkiye's first homegrown submarine project, the National Submarine, will be enhanced by advanced artificial intelligence capabilities with the integration of a state-of-the-art combat management system. Turkish defense and technology company Havelsan's CEO Mehmet Akif Nacar told Anadolu Agency that the integration of the AI-powered Advent Muren system will help manage the entire operational chain, ranging from sensors to weapons, while assessing environmental conditions and intelligence during missions. Speaking on the sidelines of the ongoing naval defense event Teknofest Blue Homeland, Nacar said Havelsan expects to take on the role of combat systems integrator for all national weapons and sensors developed under the Milgem project. Nacar stated that Havelsan has already kicked off research and development for the submarine's steering control system, while the firm is also preparing a diving simulator to enhance crew training. The indigenous submarine's AI-powered combat system will be integrated with homegrown munitions, including Roketsan's underwater Atmaca cruise missiles, for which Havelsan developed the fire control system. China urged negotiations after U.S. Treasury chief announced toughest sanctions on Iran. China on Friday reiterated its call for negotiations between the U.S. and Iran to end the conflict after the U.S. Treasury secretary announced that he called the toughest sanctions in history against Tehran. Foreign Ministry spokesperson Lin Yijian told reporters in Beijing that China always believed military actions, sanctioning, pressuring do not help solve the problem, but it only builds up the tensions in the current situation, noting that such actions do not fit interests of any party. When asked about fresh U.S. sanctions on Iran, which Tehran dubbed economic terrorism, Jian responded that China urged the relevant party to solve the current dispute through negotiations and dialogue. U.S. Treasury Secretary Scott Bessent on Thursday said Washington will impose the toughest sanctions in history on Iran as part of what he called the greatest coordinated economic isolation in the history of the world. He told CNBC that the U.S. will pull its full might and force toward those nations found transferring money, buying oil, or doing seaborne ship transport with Iran. However, Lin said China, the world's second-largest economy and one of the largest importers of Iranian oil, opposes any illegal, unilateral sanctions without authorization of the UN. Russia says Moscow not pressuring Iran to resume talks and brands U.S. aggressor in war against Tehran. Russian ambassador to the UN, Vasily Nebenzia, has said Russia is not pressuring Iran to resume negotiations to end the war with the U.S., adding that Tehran should make its decisions as a sovereign state. Asked at a news conference on Thursday at UN headquarters in New York whether Moscow was using its relationship with Iran to encourage the Iranian government to return to the negotiations with the U.S., Nebenzia said that Russia, as a matter of principle, does not put any pressure on anybody, be it Iran or any other country. He said Russia discussed the conflict with Iran, but rejected the suggestion that Tehran was responsible for the outbreak or continuation of the war. Nebenzia blamed the U.S. for the reckless and unprovoked aggression against Iran, saying its origins did not lie in Iran's actions or inaction, noting that he does not think that it is Iran that withdrew from fulfilling the agreements that were reached between the U.S. and Iran with the help of the mediators. Qalibaf urges Tehran and Baghdad to use national currencies to deal blow to U.S. dollar. Iranian Parliament Speaker Mohammad Bakir Khalifa called on Tehran and Baghdad to conduct bilateral trade using their national currencies to deal a blow to the U.S. dollar. Qalibaf made the remarks during a meeting with Iranian and Iraqi business people at the Iranian embassy in Baghdad, details of which were published Friday by the news agency affiliated with the Iranian parliament. Qalibaf said Iran can conduct trade using national currencies and a deal blow to the U.S. dollar. He claimed the era of U.S. dominance over the world has ended,
but said Iran and Iraq have failed to sufficiently take advantage of emerging opportunities and continue to conduct trade using methods dating back 50 years. Kalibah, who began his visit to Iraq on Wednesday, said Washington and Israel had realized they could not overcome Iran and Iraq through conventional military warfare and had therefore turned to cognitive and economic warfare. Illegal Israeli settlers returned to last occupied West Bank settlement closed over 20 years ago. Illegal Israeli settlers began moving into the occupied West Bank settlement of Kadim on Thursday, the local settler council said, the last of four communities from which Israel withdrew more than two decades ago to be repopulated. It came a week after Israel officially reopened neighboring Kadim in a move emblematic of the current government's policy of rapid illegal settlement expansion in the occupied Palestinian territory. The Samaria Regional Council, which administers illegal Israeli settlements in the northern occupied, described the return to Kadim as a historic milestone. The council said in a statement that 30 families were moving to live permanently in the legal settlement, accompanied on Thursday by far-right Finance Minister Bezalel Smotrich and head of the Samaria Regional Council, Yossi Dagan. Kadim is one of the four illegal Israeli settlements in the occupied West Bank that Israel evacuated under former Prime Minister Ariel Sharon's disengagement plan in 2005, which also included abandoning all Israeli settlements in Gaza. Doctors Without Borders condemns Israel for closing investigations into killings of Gaza staff. The group, known as MSF in its short name, on Thursday condemned the Israeli military's decision to close cases involving the killings of its staff and their relatives in Gaza without opening a criminal investigation. MSF said the decision came nearly 2 years after it first sought investigations into the attacks and after it petitioned Israel's High Court over the military advocate general's failure to respond. The group said this was no justice, arguing that a military system investigating itself had failed to address violations that may amount to war crimes in Gaza. MSF said the names and location of its personnel

had been shared with Israeli forces and that its vehicles were clearly identified. MSF said 15 of its staff members have been killed by Israeli forces in Gaza since October 2023, among some 1,700 health care workers killed during the same period. The organization said the closure of the cases showed there was no prospect of accountability within the Israeli legal system for the killings of its staff, further linking the decision to Israel's ongoing genocide against Palestinians in Gaza. Ukraine says 2 killed and 8 injured in Russian overnight strikes on Kharkiv and Sumy. According to local authorities, 2 people were killed and 8 others injured in overnight Russian strikes on Ukraine's Kharkiv and Sumy regions. Kharkiv Governor Oleh Shinabuhov said 2 people were killed and 2 others injured in Russian strikes that damaged civilian infrastructure. Governor Oleh Hirhorov said in Sumy region, 6 people were injured, including a 16-year-old girl. In the Odessa region, a Russian drone attack damaged the Tabaki border checkpoint with Moldova, prompting authorities to suspend operations, Ukraine's State Border Guard Service said. Separately, Ukraine's general staff claimed Russia launched 135 drones overnight, 107 of which were suppressed in northern, southern, and eastern parts of the country. Meanwhile, Governor Dmitry Makonin said that in Russia's Perm region, Ukrainian drones injured 1 person and damaged an industrial facility. And finally, former Israeli Premier slams Netanyahu's reckless and stupid escalation of tensions with Turkey. Former Israeli Prime Minister Ehud Barak has said Netanyahu's deliberate escalation of tensions with Turkey is reckless and stupid. On a post in his X account, Barak wrote, "Netanyahu's move strongly reeks of a political motive to go into elections with a string of security tensions that would fuel public anxiety." Noting that Turkey is neither Iran nor Assad's Syria, Barak said, "No problem or issue is beyond resolution with Ankara." Accusing Netanyahu of completely going off the rails, Barak added that Netanyahu is focused not on Israel's security, but on political survival, like a compulsive gambler, aimed at the complete failure to achieve the war's goals and his expected political defeat. Stating that Netanyahu's reckless conduct is deeply alarming, their few remaining allies and friends around the world and in the region, the former prime minister warned it will take a long time to repair the security and diplomatic damage Netanyahu has caused for Israel, adding that there is no point in adding further reckless measures that could ultimately backfire. And that was the news brought to you by the Voice of Turkey. Now it is time to leave our mics to some Turkish music. We are listening to a duet by Tarkan and Nazan Öncel called Hadi O Zaman.

25 years of AK Party and Turkey's rise as a regional and global actor. Dear listeners, today we will look at how Turkey's rise on the international stage was achieved through the solid and pragmatic foreign policy initiatives of successive governments under the leadership of Recep Tayyip Erdoğan. As the AK Party, Justice and Development Party, celebrated its 25th anniversary on 14th of August, a grateful Turkey will now look back at the quarter century as the defining period of the country's rise in the global pecking order. Coming to power shortly after its founding, the party has brought about a major transformation in Turkey, both domestically and in the global order. The AK Party-led government took control by eliminating entrenched military and bureaucratic power centers, acknowledging cultural and social diversity, fixing the economy, and strengthening ties between the people and the state. With a firm grasp of the country's internal affairs, the party could then turn its attention to formulating and implementing a robust and pragmatic foreign policy, one that led to Turkey's growing regional and global role. In its early years, the AK Party government focused on improving the economy and international standing with the goals of European Union membership and better relations with neighbors. Over time, it pursued a multifaceted policy extending to the Middle East, the Balkans, Africa, the Caucasus, Central Asia, and more distant geographies, both to strengthen and expand its economy and to increase its regional power. It sought to diversify Turkey's relations without severing traditional Western ties. The start of EU accession negotiations in 2000.

5 marked the Western dimension. While Turkey has sought to reduce tensions with neighbors, open to Africa, pursue economic rapprochement with Gulf countries, and strengthen institutional ties with Central Asia. During the second decade of its governance, the AK Party had to contend with the Arab uprisings in the Middle East, the chaos in Syria, tensions in the Eastern Mediterranean, the July 15th coup attempt, the West's dislike of Turkish autonomy, tensions between Russia and Ukraine, and the Qatar embargo. Turkey's strategic rise. The civilian AK Party administration has strengthened NATO ties while developing flexible relationships with other countries, including Russia, Central Asia, the Gulf, Asia, and Africa. With this autonomy, Turkey has strengthened its defense capabilities. While the rate of domestic production in the defense industry was 2% in 2002, today it exceeds 80% and is still increasing, a very impressive achievement. Turkish UAV technologies, warships, armored vehicles, missile systems, and electronic warfare capabilities helped the Turkish economy and became foreign policy tools that deepened relations with Pakistan, Ukraine, the Gulf countries, Africa, and Central Asia. The Bayraktar UAV and the fifth-generation Khan fighter jet have stood out globally. As a result of these achievements, Turkey's defense and aerospace exports have risen from $248 million in 2002 to $10 billion in 2025. Developments in the defense industry have enabled Turkey to conduct its military operations more independently, but it is aggressively investing in research and development to address the deficit. Turkey's military power has proven itself in Libya by preventing a military coup there in 2020. Turkish military support helped Azerbaijan liberate its occupied territories the same year. Over the past two decades, Turkey has increased its military presence and cooperation with many countries, including Somalia, Qatar, Libya, Pakistan, and Azerbaijan. On 7th of August, it launched a trilateral defense alliance, also referred to as the Strategic Mutual Defense Agreement or the MECA Joint Defense Agreement, with Pakistan, the only nuclear power in the Muslim world, and Saudi Arabia, one of the world's largest oil producers. Other Arab countries are expected to join the alliance, marking a new era of regional security cooperation and peace building. Turkey has developed strong economic and diplomatic relations with the Balkans and Central Asia. In the Balkans, Turkey established itself in the Balkan Peace Platform in 2025 alongside Balkan countries to prevent the resurgence of past conflicts and promote cooperation in border security, energy, and transportation. In Central Asia, Turkey led the evolution of the Organization of Turkic States in 2021 out of the Turkic Council, institutionalizing its relations with the region. Institutions such as TİKA, the Yunus Emre Institute, Turkish Scholarships, the Maarif Foundation, AFAD, the Turkish Red Crescent, and Turkish Airlines have expanded Turkey's social ties through various channels. According to the OECD, Turkey provided approximately $7.3 billion in gross bilateral development assistance in 2024. $6.1 billion of this was humanitarian aid. Beyond the Strait of Hormuz, the closure of the Strait of Hormuz during the Iran-US war increased the Arab need for connectivity through Turkey, as seen in road, railway, and pipeline projects. Both the Gulf countries and Iraq want to access the West through Turkey, which welcomes a new trend of cooperation. Recently, Turkish foreign policy has become more active within international organizations to influence regional and global agendas. Its active role in platforms such as the G20, NATO, the Organization of Islamic Cooperation, the D8, and the Organization of Turkic States, the evolution of the Antalya Diplomacy Forum into an international forum, and mediation initiatives within the UN and the OSCE are examples of this trend. In conclusion, Turkey's growing international

Influence during the AK Party's quarter century of governance must be attributed to its ability to combine active diplomacy with a win-win approach, supported by a strong economy, defense industry, trade, humanitarian aid, energy, transport, and strategic partnerships. From the Balkans to Africa, from the Black Sea to Central Asia and the Middle East, Turkey is a key actor to be reckoned with in numerous areas. The institutional experience, diplomatic network, and technological capacity accumulated over the last 25 years have prepared Turkey for a larger global role.

Dear listeners, I'm Seiran. In this episode of Travelogue, I continue my journey step by step through the sunlit streets of Ankara. Even in the early morning hours, the city awoke to a warm breeze, the smell of freshly baked simit rising from kuzulay mixed with the hurried footsteps of people on the sidewalks. The hum of buses in the distance and the sound of birds gave the capital its own unique rhythm. Ankara's dignified yet friendly atmosphere once again drew me in. Every street corner held a story, and every step promised a new discovery. From Kızılay, I took a bus towards Çankaya. My destination was one of the city's landmarks, Atakule. As the elevator slowly lifted me upward, Ankara stretched before me like a vast painting under the summer sun. My eyes wandered. On one side, the lush green parks. On the other, neighborhoods spread across distant hills. On the horizon, the city's wide boulevards gleamed like golden ribbons. Being high above, especially in a place like Ankara, stirred an indescribable feeling in me. After descending from the tower, I stopped by the botanic park next door. Colorful flowers, shaded pathways, and trees offering cool respite from the summer heat. I sat down at the cafe in the center of the park and ordered a coffee. With birdsong and a gentle breeze as my companions, I savored a rare moment of being surrounded by nature in the heart of Ankara. My next stop was Kulu Park, one of the city's most beloved corners. The swans glided gracefully across the pond, while flowers and shaded areas gave the park a fairytale-like charm. From there, I walked to Tunalı Hilmi Avenue. The street reflected Ankara's modern face. People strolled with shopping bags in hand, and this liveliness seemed to add a special warmth to the city. Even on a summer's day, the avenue never lost its energy. The aroma drifting from cafes and the colorful shop displays were irresistibly inviting. Later in the day, I returned to Kızılay and made my way through the crowds to Sıhhiye Square. At its center stood the Hittite Sun Disk Monument, a silent statue to Anatolia's thousands of years of history. Its bronze rings, deer, and bird figures gleamed in the summer sun as though forming a bridge between past and present. From there, I walked to Gençlik Park. Wide promenades, people relaxing by the fountain, the cheerful sounds from the amusement park. Even today, it remains one of the best places in the city to unwind. My final stop of the day was Ulus. In the middle of the square, the Atatürk Monument rose with pride, surrounded by the bustle of everyday city life. A short walk away, I entered the bazaar. Narrow alleys lined with shops offered copper engravings, old books, and faded photographs in antique stores. The fragrance of spices mingled with the golden sparkle of jewelry displays. Strolling through Ulus Bazaar felt like traveling through Ankara's memory. After such a long walk, hunger set in.

And of course, I couldn't leave without tasting Ankara's famous döner. Slowly roasted over wood fire, its edges slightly crispy, the aroma filled the street. Thinly sliced and wrapped in lavash with sumac onions, tomatoes, and pickles, it became one of the most unforgettable flavors etched into my memory of the capital. After dinner, I headed back to my hotel to rest and wait for the evening. Güneş Hanım was coming from Istanbul and would be staying at the same hotel. I was so excited, we had so much to share. As the hours passed, my heart beat with a sweet anticipation. By late afternoon, I went down to the hotel lobby. The moment I saw Güneş Hanım walk through the door, a wide smile spread across my face. We embraced, warm and friendly, the kind of hug that sweeps away travel fatigue. Once she settled into her room, we decided without delay to head to Ankara Castle. At the end of the uphill taxi ride, the city lights began to shimmer between the ancient walls. The coolness of the summer evening mingled with the breeze drifting through the stone fortifications. According to Güneş Hanım, the castle's foundations date back to the 2nd century BC, and it had been repaired many times during the Roman, Byzantine, Seljuk, and Ottoman eras. From the ramparts, Ankara's panorama unfolded at our feet, while the stone alleys and wooden houses seemed to transport visitors into centuries past. Inside the castle, we sat at a small restaurant with a stone courtyard. From the window, the night view of Ankara stretched beneath us, where distant streetlights blended with the stars. Our meal arrived, over hot pita and kebabs. Our conversation wandered into long-pending stories. We reminisced about our days in Istanbul and shared travel memories. The topic then turned to Elif's upcoming wedding. With excitement, Güneş Hanım described the preparations, songs for the henna night, the gold jewelry to be gifted, every detail. For us, the henna night is very important, she explained. Henna is placed on the bride's hands, songs are sung, everyone becomes emotional. At the wedding, giving gold is both a celebration and a wish for prosperity. I admitted that I didn't have the right outfit for either the henna night or the wedding. Smiling, she said, "Then tomorrow, we won't just tour the city. We'll also find you a beautiful dress. Maybe we'll pick up a few small gifts too." That night, within the ancient stone walls of the castle, we reflected both on the history surrounding us and the joy of the days to come. In Ankara's evening coolness, the warmth of our conversation kept us close and our excitement for the henna night and wedding grew stronger. Dear listeners, in the next episode, I'll continue sharing my adventures in Ankara. Stay tuned.

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If you are hearing this at a later hour or in another part of the world, thank you for joining us via replay. 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Until we meet again tomorrow, thank you and goodbye.

Good afternoon, ladies and gentlemen. Today is Friday, the 21st of August, 2026. I am Gökhan Köylü, and this is the Voice of Türkiye's English language transmission, originally broadcast live from Ankara in the 16-meter band on 17620 kHz to Europe between 12:30 and 13:30 UTC. You may be hearing this now as a replay in a different time zone. You can listen to us or the TürkSat4A satellite and on the internet at www.tritedinle.com through radios link and under the VOT radios expandable section. Our email address is englishdesk@trt.net.tr. Following the news, the Voice of Türkiye will present you feature program and the travelogue along with some Turkish music.

AI to enhance Türkiye's indigenous national submarine project. Türkiye's first homegrown submarine project, the National Submarine, will be enhanced by advanced artificial intelligence capabilities with the integration of a state-of-the-art combat management system. Turkish defense and technology company Havelsan's CEO Mehmet Akif Nacar told Anadolu Ajansı that the integration of the AI-powered Advanced Murin system will help manage the entire operational chain, ranging from sensors to weapons, while assessing environmental conditions and intelligence during missions. Speaking on the sidelines of the ongoing naval defense event Teknofest Blue Homeland, Nacar said Havelsan expects to take on the role of combat systems integrator for all national weapons and sensors developed under the Milgem project. Nacar stated that Havelsan has already kicked off research and development for the submarine's steering control system, while the firm is also preparing a diving simulator to enhance crew training. The indigenous submarine's AI-powered combat system will be integrated with homegrown munitions, including Roketsan's underwater Atmaca cruise missiles, for which Havelsan developed the fire control system. China urged negotiations after U.S. Treasury chief announced toughest sanctions on Iran. China on Friday reiterated its call for negotiations between the U.S. and Iran to end the conflict after the U.S. Treasury secretary announced that he called the toughest sanctions in history against Tehran. Foreign Ministry spokesperson Lin Yijian told reporters in Beijing that China always believed military actions, sanctioning, pressuring do not help solve the problem, but it only builds up the tensions in the current situation, noting that such actions do not fit interests of any party. When asked about fresh U.S. sanctions on Iran, which Tehran dubbed economic terrorism, Jian responded that China urged the relevant party to solve the current dispute through negotiations and dialogue. U.S. Treasury Secretary Scott Bessent on Thursday said Washington will impose the toughest sanctions in history on Iran as part of what he called the greatest coordinated economic isolation in the history of the world. He told CNBC that the U.S. will pull its full might and force toward those nations found transferring money, buying oil, or doing seaborne ship transport with Iran. However, Lin said China, the world's second-largest economy and one of the largest importers of Iranian oil, opposes any illegal unilateral sanctions without authorization of the UN. Russia says Moscow not pressuring Iran to resume talks and brands U.S. aggressor in war against Tehran. Russian ambassador to the UN Vasily Nebenzia has said Russia is not pressuring Iran to resume negotiations to end the war with the U.S., adding that Tehran should make its decisions as a sovereign state. Asked at a news conference on Thursday at UN headquarters in New York whether Moscow was using its relationship with Iran to encourage the Iranian government to return to the negotiations with the U.S., Nebenzia said that Russia, as a matter of principle, does not put any pressure on anybody, be it Iran or any other country. He said Russia discussed the conflict with Iran, but rejected the suggestion that Tehran was responsible for the outbreak or continuation of the war. Nebenzia blamed the U.S. for the reckless and unprovoked aggression against Iran, saying its origins did not lie in Iran's actions or inaction, noting that he does not think that it is Iran that withdrew from fulfilling the agreements that were reached between the U.S. and Iran with the help of the mediators. Qalibaf urges Tehran and Baghdad to use national currencies to deal blow to U.S. dollar. Iranian Parliament Speaker Mohammad Bakir Qalibaf called on Tehran and Baghdad to conduct bilateral trade using their national currencies to deal a blow to the U.S. dollar. Qalibaf made the remarks during a meeting with Iranian and Iraqi business people at the Iranian embassy in Baghdad, details of which were published Friday by the news agency affiliated with the Iranian parliament. Qalibaf said Iran can conduct trade using national currencies and a deal blow to the U.S. dollar. He claimed the era of U.S. dominance over the world has ended,
but said Iran and Iraq have failed to sufficiently take advantage of emerging opportunities and continue to conduct trade using methods dating back 50 years. Kalibah, who began his visit to Iraq on Wednesday, said Washington and Israel had realized they could not overcome Iran and Iraq through conventional military warfare and had therefore turned to cognitive and economic warfare. Illegal Israeli settlers returned to last occupied West Bank settlement closed over 20 years ago. Illegal Israeli settlers began moving into the occupied West Bank settlement of Kadim on Thursday, the local settler council said, the last of four communities from which Israel withdrew more than two decades ago to be repopulated. It came a week after Israel officially reopened neighboring Kadim in a move emblematic of the current government's policy of rapid illegal settlement expansion in the occupied Palestinian territory. The Samaria Regional Council, which administers illegal Israeli settlements in the northern occupied, described the return to Kadim as a historic milestone. The council said in a statement that 30 families were moving to live permanently in the legal settlement, accompanied on Thursday by far-right Finance Minister Bezalel Smotrich and head of the Samaria Regional Council, Yossi Dagan. Kadim is one of the four illegal Israeli settlements in the occupied West Bank that Israel evacuated under former Prime Minister Ariel Sharon's disengagement plan in 2005, which also included abandoning all Israeli settlements in Gaza. Doctors Without Borders condemns Israel for closing investigations into killings of Gaza staff. The group, known as MSF in its short name on Thursday, condemned the Israeli military's decision to close cases involving the killings of its staff and their relatives in Gaza without opening a criminal investigation. MSF said the decision came nearly 2 years after it first sought investigations into the attacks and after it petitioned Israel's High Court over the military advocate general's failure to respond. The group said this was no justice, arguing that a military system investigating itself had failed to address violations that may amount to war crimes in Gaza. MSF said the names and location of its personnel had been shared with Israeli forces and that its vehicles were clearly identified. MSF said 15 of its staff members have been killed by Israeli forces in Gaza since October 2023, among some, when 1,700 healthcare workers killed during the same period. The organization said the closure of the cases showed there was no prospect of accountability within the Israeli legal system for the killings of its staff, further linking the decision to Israel's ongoing genocide against Palestinians in Gaza. Ukraine says 2 killed and 8 injured in Russian overnight strikes on Kharkiv and Sumy.

According to local authorities, two people were killed and eight others injured in overnight Russian strikes on Ukraine's Kharkiv and Sumy regions. Kharkiv Governor Oleh Shinavuhov said two people were killed and two others injured in Russian strikes that damaged civilian infrastructure. Governor Oleh Hirhorov said in Sumy region, six people were injured, including a 16-year-old girl. In the Odessa region, a Russian drone attack damaged the Tabaki border checkpoint with Moldova, prompting authorities to suspend operations, Ukraine's State Border Guard Service said. Separately, Ukraine's general staff claimed Russia launched 135 drones overnight, 107 of which were suppressed in northern, southern, and eastern parts of the country. Meanwhile, Governor Dmitry Makonin said that in Russia's Perm region, Ukrainian drones injured one person and damaged an industrial facility. And finally, former Israeli Premier slams Netanyahu's reckless and stupid escalation of tensions with Turkey. Former Israeli Prime Minister Ehud Barak has said Netanyahu's deliberate escalation of tensions with Turkey is reckless and stupid. On a post in his X account, Barak wrote, Netanyahu's move strongly reeks of a political motive to go into elections with a string of security tensions that would fuel public anxiety. Noting that Turkey is neither Iran nor Assad's Syria, Barak said, no problem or issue is beyond resolution with Ankara. Accusing Netanyahu of completely going off the rails, Barak added that Netanyahu is focused not on Israel's security, but on political survival, like a compulsive gambler, aimed at the complete failure to achieve the war's goals and his expected political defeat. Stating that Netanyahu's reckless conduct is deeply alarming, their few remaining allies and friends around the world and in the region, the former prime minister warned it will take a long time to repair the security and diplomatic damage Netanyahu has caused for Israel, adding that there is no point in adding further reckless measures that could ultimately backfire. And that was the news brought to you by the Voice of Turkey. Now it is time to leave our mics to some Turkish music. We are listening to a duet by Tarkan and Nazan Öncel called Hadi O Zaman.

25 years of AK Party and Turkey's rise as a regional and global actor. Dear listeners, today we will look at how Turkey's rise on the international stage was achieved through the solid and pragmatic foreign policy initiatives of successive governments under the leadership of Recep Tayyip Erdoğan. As the AK Party, Justice and Development Party, celebrated its 25th anniversary on 14th of August, a grateful Turkey will now look back at the quarter century as the defining period of the country's rise in the global pecking order. Coming to power shortly after its founding, the party has brought about a major transformation in Turkey, both domestically and in the global order. The AK Party-led government took control by eliminating entrenched military and bureaucratic power centers, acknowledging cultural and social diversity, fixing the economy, and strengthening ties between the people and the state. With a firm grasp of the country's internal affairs, the party could then turn its attention to formulating and implementing a robust and pragmatic foreign policy, one that led to Turkey's growing regional and global role. In its early years, the AK Party government focused on improving the economy and international standing with the goals of European Union membership and better relations with neighbors. Over time, it pursued a multifaceted policy extending to the Middle East, the Balkans, Africa, the Caucasus, Central Asia, and more distant geographies, both to strengthen and expand its economy and to increase its regional power. It sought to diversify Turkey's relations without severing traditional Western ties. The start of EU accession negotiations in 2005 marked the Western dimension, while Turkey sought to reduce tensions with neighbors, open to Africa, pursue economic rapprochement with Gulf countries, and strengthen institutional ties with Central Asia. During the second decade of its governance, the AK Party had to contend with the Arab uprisings in the Middle East, the chaos in Syria, tensions in the Eastern Mediterranean, the July 15th coup attempt, the West's dislike of Turkish autonomy, tensions between Russia and Ukraine, and the Qatar embargo. Turkey's strategic rise. The civilian AK Party administration has strengthened NATO ties while developing flexible relationships with other countries, including Russia, Central Asia, the Gulf, Asia, and Africa. With this autonomy, Turkey has strengthened its defense capabilities. While the rate of domestic production in the defense industry was 2% in 2002, today it exceeds 80% and is still increasing, a very impressive achievement. Turkish UAV technologies, warships, armored vehicles, missile systems, and electronic warfare capabilities helped the Turkish economy and became foreign policy tools that deepened relations with Pakistan, Ukraine, the Gulf countries, Africa, and Central Asia. The Bayraktar UAV and the fifth generation

on fighter jet have stood out globally. As a result of these achievements, Turkey's defense and aerospace exports have risen from $248 million in 2002 to $10 billion in 2025. Developments in the defense industry have enabled Turkey to conduct its military operations more independently, but it is aggressively investing in research and development to address the deficit. Turkey's military power has proven itself in Libya by preventing a military coup there in 2020. Turkish military support helped Azerbaijan liberate its occupied territories the same year. Over the past two decades, Turkey has increased its military presence and cooperation with many countries, including Somalia, Qatar, Libya, Pakistan, and Azerbaijan. On 7th of August, it launched a trilateral defense alliance, also referred to as the Strategic Mutual Defense Agreement or the MECA Joint Defense Agreement, with Pakistan, the only nuclear power in the Muslim world, and Saudi Arabia, one of the world's largest oil producers. Other Arab countries are expected to join the alliance, marking a new era of regional security cooperation and peace building. Turkey has developed strong economic and diplomatic relations with the Balkans and Central Asia. In the Balkans, Turkey established itself in the Balkan Peace Platform in 2025 alongside Balkan countries to prevent the resurgence of past conflicts and promote cooperation in border security, energy, and transportation. In Central Asia, Turkey led the evolution of the Organization of Turkic States in 2021 out of the Turkic Council, institutionalizing its relations with the region. Institutions such as TİKA, the Yunus Emre Institute, Turkish Scholarships, the Maarif Foundation, AFAD, the Turkish Red Crescent, and Turkish Airlines have expanded Turkey's social ties through various channels. According to the OECD, Turkey provided approximately $7.3 billion in gross bilateral development assistance in 2024. $6.1 billion of this was humanitarian aid. Beyond the Strait of Hormuz, the closure of the Strait of Hormuz during the Iran-US war increased the Arab need for connectivity through Turkey, as seen in road, railway, and pipeline projects. Both the Gulf countries and Iraq want to access the West through Turkey, which welcomes a new trend of cooperation. Recently, Turkish foreign policy has become more active within international organizations to influence regional and global agendas. Its active role in platforms such as the G20, NATO, the Organization of Islamic Cooperation, the D8, and the Organization of Turkic States, the evolution of the Antalya Diplomacy Forum into an international forum, and mediation initiatives within the UN and the OSCE are examples of this trend. In conclusion, Turkey's growing international influence during the AK Party's quarter century of governance must be attributed to its ability to combine active diplomacy with a win-win approach, supported by a strong economy, defense industry, trade, humanitarian aid, energy, transport, and strategic partnerships. From the Balkans to Africa, from the Black Sea to Central Asia and the Middle East, Turkey is a key actor to be reckoned with in numerous areas. The institutional experience, diplomatic network, and technological capacity accumulated over the last 25 years have prepared Turkey for a larger global role.

Dear listeners, I'm Seyran. In this episode of Travelogue, I continue my journey step by step through the sunlit streets of Ankara. Even in the early morning hours, the city awoke to a warm breeze, the smell of freshly baked simit rising from Kızılay mixed with the hurried

footsteps of people on the sidewalks. The hum of buses in the distance and the sound of birds gave the capital its own unique rhythm. Ankara's dignified yet friendly atmosphere once again drew me in. Every street corner held a story, and every step promised a new discovery. From Kızılay, I took a bus towards Çankaya. My destination was one of the city's landmarks, Atakule. As the elevator slowly lifted me upward, Ankara stretched before me like a vast painting under the summer sun. My eyes wandered. On one side, the lush green parks. On the other, neighborhoods spread across distant hills. On the horizon, the city's wide boulevards gleamed like golden ribbons. Being high above, especially in a place like Ankara, stirred an indescribable feeling in me. After descending from the tower, I stopped by the botanic park next door. Colorful flowers, shaded pathways, and trees offering cool respite from the summer heat. I sat down at the cafe in the center of the park and ordered a coffee. With birdsong and a gentle breeze as my companions, I savored a rare moment of being surrounded by nature in the heart of Ankara. My next stop was Kul Park, one of the city's most beloved corners. The swans glided gracefully across the pond, while flowers and shaded areas gave the park a fairy tale-like charm. From there, I walked to Tunalı Hilmi Avenue. The street reflected Ankara's modern face. People strolled with shopping bags in hand, and this liveliness seemed to add a special warmth to the city. Even on a summer's day, the avenue never lost its energy. The aroma drifting from cafes and the colorful shop displays were irresistibly inviting. Later in the day, I returned to Kızılay and made my way through the crowds to Sıhhiye Square. At its center stood the Hittite Sun Disk Monument, a silent statue to Anatolia's thousands of years of history. Its bronze rings, deer, and bird figures gleamed in the summer sun as though forming a bridge between past and present. From there, I walked to Gençlik Park. Wide promenades, people relaxing by the fountain, the cheerful sounds from the amusement park. Even today, it remains one of the best places in the city to unwind. My final stop of the day was Ulus. In the middle of the square, the Atatürk monument rose with pride, surrounded by the bustle of everyday city life. A short walk away, I entered the bazaar. Narrow alleys lined with shops offered copper engravings, old books, and faded photographs in antique stores. The fragrance of spices mingled with the golden sparkle of jewelry displays. Strolling through Ulus Bazaar felt like traveling through Ankara's memory. After such a long walk, hunger set in. And of course, I couldn't leave without tasting Ankara's famous döner. Slowly roasted over wood fire, its edges slightly crispy, the aroma filled the street. Thinly sliced and wrapped in lavash with sumac onions, tomatoes, and pickles, it became one of the most unforgettable flavors etched into my memory of the capital. After dinner, I headed back to my hotel to rest and wait for the evening. Güneş Hanım was coming from Istanbul and would be staying at the same hotel. I was so excited, we had so much to share. As the hours passed, my heart beat with a sweet anticipation. By late afternoon, I went down to the hotel lobby. The moment I saw Güneş Hanım walk through the door, a wide smile spread across my face. We embraced, warm and friendly, the kind of hug that sweeps away travel fatigue. Once she settled into her room, we decided without delay to head to Ankara Castle. At the end of the uphill taxi ride, the city lights began to shimmer between the ancient walls. The coolness of the summer evening mingled with the breeze drifting through the stone fortifications. According to Güneş Hanım, the castle's foundations date back to the 2nd century BC, and it had been repaired many times during the Roman, Byzantine, Seljuk, and Ottoman eras.

From the ramparts, Ankara's panorama unfolded at our feet, while the stone alleys and wooden houses seemed to transport visitors into centuries past. Inside the castle, we sat at a small restaurant with a stone courtyard. From the window, the night view of Ankara stretched beneath us, where distant streetlights blended with the stars. Our meal arrived over hot pita and kebabs. Our conversation wandered into long-pending stories. We reminisced about our days in Istanbul and shared travel memories. The topic then turned to Elif's upcoming wedding. With excitement, Güneş Hanım described the preparations, songs for the henna night, the gold jewelry to be gifted, every detail. For us, the henna night is very important, she explained. Henna is placed on the bride's hands, songs are sung, everyone becomes emotional. At the wedding, giving gold is both a celebration and a wish for prosperity. I admitted that I didn't have the right outfit for either the henna night or the wedding. Smiling, she said, "Then tomorrow, we won't just tour the city. We'll also find you a beautiful dress. Maybe we'll pick up a few small gifts too." That night, within the ancient stone walls of the castle, we reflected both on the history surrounding us and the joy of the days to come. In Ankara's evening coolness, the warmth of our conversation kept us close and our excitement for the henna night and wedding grew stronger. Dear listeners, in the next episode, I'll continue sharing my adventures in Ankara. Stay tuned.

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